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2: 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Just a Monk in Love, that's next time on Early Music Now. I'm Sarah Schneider. I hope you'll join me
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2: Here's your Yellowstone Public Radio forecast for the northern portions of Montana, including Great Falls, Havre, and Helena. I'm meteorologist Bella Pittman. Lows drop into the 40s and 50s overnight, with mostly cloudy skies. Monday, highs reach into the 70s, with isolated rain showers popping up across the eastern portion of the state. Partly sunny skies, with northwest winds at 15 miles per hour, gusting to 30 miles per hour in the east. Tuesday, highs in the 80s, with isolated showers and thunderstorms off to the east, gusty west winds up to 45 miles per hour. I'm meteorologist Bella Pittman for Yellowstone Public Radio.
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0: gigolos who are Latin, come from Yonkers to Bronx and Staten, spreading rhythm around. Yeah!
1: Well, to steal the title of a recording that we're playing today, we're calling all cats, at least those of the two-legged variety. Our featured jazz man is trumpeter Randy Sankey, who is one of the brightest stars of the so-called younger generation in the mainstream firmament. To put it bluntly, this cat can flat-out blow. As proof, we're going to play a recording from the aforementioned Calling All Cats album. It's a tune written by Ralph Ranger and, of all people, Dorothy Parker, entitled I Wished on the Moon. The instrumentation is a little unusual. There's no piano, but it does have Scott Robinson, Chuck Wilson, and Gary Keller on the reeds, plus Joel Helaney trombone, Michael Moore bass, Howard Alden guitar, and Dennis Mackrell drums.

Randy was born May 23, 1949, in the Hyde Park area of Chicago, and grew up listening to Bix Beiderbecke and Louis Armstrong. He learned to play trumpet in his high school band, later majoring in musical composition at Indiana University, which has an exceptional music program. His older brother Jordan, a fine trumpeter in his own right, introduced Randy to many styles of jazz. In 1968, he formed a rock band with Michael Brecker, which played at the Notre Dame Jazz Festival. Randy had to turn down an opportunity to play with Janis Joplin's band because of a ruptured larynx, which resulted from playing jazz rock too loud. Sankey put down the trumpet for 10 years, moved to New York, worked musical and other jobs throughout the 70s. Convinced by his roommate to pick up the horn again, he went back to his first love, traditional jazz. He was soon playing with Bob Wilbur and Benny Goodman, whom he played with until Benny died in 1986. As the leader of a group called the New York All-Stars, he's played a variety of musical styles. From an album called The Bix Beiderbecke Era, we're going to play Clarinet Marmalade, followed by Swingin' the Blues from an album entitled Count Basie Remembered.

Both of the previous recordings were issued by Nagel Haier, a German firm. Backing up Randy was his old buddy Dan Barrett, trombone, with Mark Shane, piano, and James Cirillo on the guitar. The clarinet on Marmalade was Ken Poplawski. Randy is far more than just an accomplished trumpeter. He is a composer, arranger, who has written for the Carnegie Hall Band, including an Armstrong tribute, and he appeared with and wrote for the Tulsa Philharmonic. As mentioned previously, he plays guitar, is also a pianist in the Bix Beiderbecke tradition. I recently read his contribution to the Oxford Companion to Jazz, On the Trumpet in Jazz, and I can recommend it highly. He is obviously well-versed in the history of jazz, and he likes nothing better than to go back into the archives and recreate the music of his heroes. Here is an obscure tune written by Louis Armstrong, but never recorded, entitled The Jive Don't Come from Kokomo.

That was arranged by Randy Sankey, and the piano on that piece was Dick Hyman. Well, next we're going to listen to a tune made famous by Joe King Oliver. It's Sobbin' Blues, followed by an oldie Randy did with Marty Gross from an album entitled Songs I Learned at My Mother's Knee and Other Low Joints. It's the familiar Rise and Shine.

Jazz probably has no greater fan than Randy Sankey. When he was 13, he heard Louis Armstrong, who graciously consented to autograph Randy's cornet case. He claimed his greatest thrill in attending Indiana University was registering in the old field house where Bix Beiderbecke's Wolverines made their debut. Here's a tune Bix always featured called At the Jazz Band Ball, and another that he immortalized entitled Oh Miss Hannah.

Most observers would credit Randy with being one of the two or three most versatile trumpeters on the jazz scene today. He's played with virtually everybody from Benny Carter to Dizzy Gillespie and John Hendricks to Ralph Sutton. He's toured Europe over 20 times and played on the soundtrack for the movie Cotton Club. The movie was a dog, but the music was great. He's played the Gibson Jazz Parties, the March of Jazz for Arbor's Records, and Sonny and Ralph Sutton's annual gala in Denver. In 1996, he played the Alberta Bear Theater in Billings as a member of the infamous Spreadin' Rhythm Around All-Stars. He does it all. We're going to close out the program with selections from three different albums. They are Moton's Swing from the old days in Kansas City, a little-known Duke Ellington piece entitled Azalea, and Earl Father Hines' Rosetta.

0: In addition to his obvious talent, Randy is one of the nicest people in jazz. I remember one occasion in Aspen when he found out my wife Miriam was going to Russia, he went out of his way to find and give her a book that he recommended on the subject. I won't try to tell you how good I think he is. I'm going to leave that to a man who was not exactly famous for passing out compliments to musicians. Here's Benny Goodman with a recorded phone message.
1: Oh, hello, this is Benny Goodman, Randy. I just wanted to tell you we did a hell of a job last night. Enjoyed it very much. Thank you.
0: Well, with that, we'll call it a day. But with any luck at all, we'll be back next week with another program of classic jazz. Until then, I am Red Beans and ricely yours, Old Scatman.
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Here's your Yellowstone Public Radio forecast for Montana and the surrounding areas. I'm meteorologist Bella Pittman. Lows drop into the 30s and 40s tonight across the southern portion of the state, with 40s and 50s in the northern portion. Skies remain mostly clear, with a few patches of clouds in the northeast. Monday, highs in the 70s, with isolated rain showers popping up across the eastern side of the state, partly sunny skies, and northwest winds at 15 miles per hour, gusting to 30 miles per hour in the east. Tuesday, we'll see highs in the 80s, with those isolated showers and thunderstorms popping up in the northeast, with partly sunny skies, more sunshine in the west. West winds blow up to 30 miles per hour, with gusts up to 45 miles per hour. I'm meteorologist Bella Pittman for Yellowstone Public Radio.

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1: Here's your Yellowstone Public Radio forecast for the southern portions of Montana, including Bozeman, Billings, and Miles City. I'm meteorologist Bella Pittman. Lows drop into the 30s and 40s overnight, with mostly

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Here's your Yellowstone Public Radio forecast for Montana and the surrounding areas. I'm meteorologist Bella Pittman. Lows drop into the 30s and 40s tonight across the southern portion of the state, with 40s and 50s in the northern portion. Skies remain mostly clear, with a few patches of clouds in the northeast. Monday, highs in the 70s, with isolated rain showers popping up across the eastern side of the state, partly sunny skies, and northwest winds at 15 miles per hour, gusting to 30 miles per hour in the east. Tuesday, we'll see highs in the 80s, with those isolated showers and thunderstorms popping up in the northeast, with partly sunny skies, more sunshine in the west. West winds blow up to 30 miles per hour, with gusts up to 45 miles per hour. I'm meteorologist Bella Pittman for Yellowstone Public Radio.

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1: Winds at 25 miles per hour, gusting to 40. I'm meteorologist Bella Pittman for Yellowstone Public Radio.
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Here's your Yellowstone Public Radio forecast for Montana and the surrounding areas. I'm meteorologist Bella Pittman. Lows drop into the 30s and 40s tonight across the southern portion of the state, with 40s and 50s in the northern portion. Skies remain mostly clear, with a few patches of clouds in the northeast. Monday, highs in the 70s, with isolated rain showers popping up across the eastern side of the state, partly sunny skies, and northwest winds at 15 miles per hour, gusting to 30 miles per hour in the east. Tuesday, we'll see highs in the 80s, with those isolated showers and thunderstorms popping up in the northeast, with partly sunny skies, more sunshine in the west. West winds blow up to 30 miles per hour, with gusts up to 45 miles per hour. I'm meteorologist Bella Pittman for Yellowstone Public Radio.

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Here's your Yellowstone Public Radio forecast for Montana and the surrounding areas. I'm meteorologist Bella Pittman. Lows drop into the 30s and 40s tonight across the southern portion of the state, with 40s and 50s in the northern portion. Skies remain mostly clear, with a few patches of clouds in the northeast. Monday, highs in the 70s, with isolated rain showers popping up across the eastern side of the state, partly sunny skies, and northwest winds at 15 miles per hour, gusting to 30 miles per hour in the east. Tuesday, we'll see highs in the 80s, with those isolated showers and thunderstorms popping up in the northeast, with partly sunny skies, more sunshine in the west. West winds blow up to 30 miles per hour, with gusts up to 45 miles per hour. I'm meteorologist Bella Pittman for Yellowstone Public Radio.

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1: Here's your Yellowstone Public Radio forecast for the northern portions of Montana, including Great Falls, Havre, and Helena. I'm meteorologist Regina Kroll. Through the early morning hours, I'll see isolated rain showers in the far northern part of the state. Otherwise, mostly 40s for lows, although a few spots in northeast Montana will hang on to the 50s. We'll see partly cloudy skies throughout the night. Then as we look ahead toward Monday, some warmer temperatures, highs in the upper 70s with a few low 80s. Isolated showers and storms will be around. Winds are forecast to pick up too, with partly cloudy skies. We fall back in the upper 40s and low 50s in the northeast part of the state as we head toward Monday night. All 50s forecast in central Montana, with scattered showers and storms around. Lighter winds are expected with increasing clouds throughout the nighttime hours. I'm meteorologist Regina Kroll for Yellowstone Public Radio.

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0: Music written by a pacifist in a somewhat gentler time before the First World War. Norman Delmar conducting the Bournemouth Sinfonietta for a suite for strings by Frank Bridge. I'm Melanie Renata. This is Music Through the Night. And there is a soft and sweet piano solo coming up in just a moment.
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0: Max Bruch was best known as a choral composer, which he hated, so you just got to witness him exactly how he wanted to be seen. That was the Leipzig Gewandhaus with Bruch's first symphony in E-flat major. 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
1: Here's your Yellowstone Public Radio forecast for the southern portions of Montana, including Bozeman, Billings, and Miles City. I'm meteorologist Regina Kroll. Through the early morning hours, we'll see quiet conditions with passing clouds. Temperatures bottom out in the 40s. Monday will bring highs in the 70s with a few 80s in central Montana. Winds are forecast to pick up with isolated rain showers around and partly cloudy skies. Isolated rain showers continue into Monday night. Otherwise, we'll see more clouds rolling in with lighter winds and temperatures bottom out in the 50s. A warmer day forecast into Tuesday, highs in the 80s across the board. With isolated rain showers, winds are forecast to pick up as the day goes on, and we'll see a mix of sun and clouds throughout the day. Tuesday night, we'll bring scattered showers and storms. As temperatures fall back in the 50s, it will be windy still with partly cloudy skies. I'm meteorologist Regina Kroll for Yellowstone Public Radio.
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0: Of Schubert's more than 600 pieces of music, he crafted just two string trios. That was one of them. His trio for violin, viola, and cello, the Chamber Players of Canada, performing. There's a work that feels a bit like little spring showers, just on the horizon, a Melanie Renata. 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
1: Here's your Yellowstone Public Radio forecast for the southern portions of Montana, including Bozeman, Billings, and Miles City. I'm meteorologist Regina Kroll. Through the early morning hours, we'll see quiet conditions with passing clouds. Temperatures bottom out in the 40s. Monday will bring highs in the 70s with a few 80s in central Montana. Winds are forecast to pick up with isolated rain showers around and partly cloudy skies. Isolated rain showers continue into Monday night. Otherwise, we'll see more clouds rolling in with lighter winds and temperatures bottom out in the 50s. A warmer day forecast into Tuesday, highs in the 80s across the board. With isolated rain showers, winds are forecast to pick up as the day goes on, and we'll see a mix of sun and clouds throughout the day. Tuesday night brings scattered showers and storms. As temperatures fall back in the 50s, it will be windy still with partly cloudy skies. I'm meteorologist Regina Kroll for Yellowstone Public Radio.

0: A powerful ending to a rather quirky symphony, the First Symphony in G Major by Lucas Foss, Joanne Folletta conducting the Buffalo Philharmonic.
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0: blind since childhood. Joaquin Rodrigo imagined the guitar's colors entirely in his mind, and the result was music like that. The sparkling warmth of Spain in his Concierto Andaluz, performed there by the Los Angeles Guitar Quartet and the Delaware Symphony.
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0: You really can tell when a composer has been blessed with cinematic qualities. Adrian Munsey has had a wide-ranging career in film and television. He's even a documentary filmmaker. That's a work from him, The Distance Between, performed by La Pieta and violinist Angèle Dubois. I'm Melanie Renata, with music sort of like a butterfly on the horizon, an uplifting and fluttery tune in just a tick.
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0: putting a real pep in your step this morning, flutist Lisa Bisnosiak and the Academy of Ancient Music, Christopher Hogwood, conducting J.S. Bach's Second Orchestral Suite in B minor. I'm Melanie Renata, and coming up, Mozart's very first completed horn concerto, rich and bright and just delightful.
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1: Here's your Yellowstone Public Radio forecast for the southern portions of Montana, including Bozeman, Billings, and Miles City. I'm meteorologist Regina Kuhl. For today, we'll see highs in the 70s with a few spots in central Montana hitting the low 80s. Winds are forecast to pick up too, with isolated rain showers around, and we'll see partly cloudy skies. Isolated rain showers continue for tonight with lows in the 50s across southern Montana. Lighter winds expected too, with more clouds pushing in as the night goes on. Tuesday's forecast includes warmer temperatures. We top out in the 80s across the entire region. With isolated rain showers still, winds will pick up with a mix of sun and clouds throughout the day. Scattered showers and storms in the forecast into Tuesday night with lows in the 50s, windy still throughout the night, and partly cloudy skies expected too. I'm meteorologist Regina Kuhl for Yellowstone Public Radio.
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0: That final movement, given the nickname the Wooden Donkey for obvious braying reasons, a sonata for strings by Carlos Gomez, Neil Thompson conducting the English Chamber Orchestra. I'm Melanie Renata with another fun piece on the way, one with a flavor of winter.
1: Here's your Yellowstone Public Radio forecast for the northern portions of Montana, including Great Falls, Havre, and Helena. I'm meteorologist Regina Kroll. For today, we'll see warmer temperatures as we top out in the upper 70s. A few spots will even hit the lower 80s. With isolated showers and storms around, winds are forecast to pick up as the day goes on, and we'll see partly cloudy skies. Falling back in the upper 40s and low 50s in northeast Montana tonight. Otherwise, all 50s forecast as you head towards central Montana. Scattered showers and storms expected with lighter winds, and increase in clouds expected throughout the night. Widespread 80s forecast for highs on Tuesday across northern Montana. We'll still see some scattered showers and storms around. Winds will trend stronger as the day goes on, with a mix of sun and clouds throughout the day, too. I'm meteorologist Regina Kroll for Yellowstone Public Radio.

0: The Monte Carlo Philharmonic with the graceful The Skater's Waltz by Emil von Teufel. I'm Melanie Renata. Thank you for being here. Be good to yourself today and be good to your neighbor too, okay?
1: Here's your Yellowstone Public Radio forecast for the northern portions of Montana, including Great Falls, Havre, and Helena. I'm meteorologist Regina Kroll. For today, we'll see warmer temperatures as we top out in the upper 70s. A few spots will even hit the lower 80s. With isolated showers and storms around, winds are forecast to pick up as the day goes on, and we'll see partly cloudy skies. Falling back in the upper 40s and low 50s in northeast Montana tonight. Otherwise, all 50s forecast as you head towards central Montana. Scattered showers and storms expected with lighter winds, and increasing clouds expected throughout the night. Widespread 80s forecast for highs on Tuesday across northern Montana. We'll still see some scattered showers and storms around. Winds will trend stronger as the day goes on, with a mix of sun and clouds throughout the day, too. I'm meteorologist Regina Kroll for Yellowstone Public Radio.
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0: Good morning. President Trump says a deal to end the war with Iran will be signed in a few days. Unlike some other announcements, Iran confirms this. What's actually in the deal? It's Morning Edition from NPR News. Oil prices are falling, a bet that the deal will reopen the Strait of Hormuz. I'm Steve Inskeep.
1: And I'm A. Martinez, but with oil fields and refineries in the Gulf damaged during the war, prices are not expected to go back to where they were back in February. Also, Iranians in L.A. are deciding whether to cheer for Iran in the World Cup. And people who want to build data centers say China is behind the pushback that they get. However, the evidence is not on their side. It's Monday, June 15th. On this day in 1938, Cincinnati Reds lefty Johnny Vandermeer became the only major league pitcher to throw back-to-back no-hitters. News is next.
2: Live from NPR News in Washington, I'm Korva Coleman. The U.S. and Iran have reached an agreement to end the war. President Trump says it will reopen the Strait of Hormuz. He says there will be a formal signing of the deal this Friday in Geneva. The text of the agreement has not been released. There appear to be outstanding issues, including the fate of Iran's nuclear program. President Trump is now flying toward France to attend the G7 summit. NPR's Eleanor Beardsley reports security will be tight.
3: Thousands of protesters turned out Sunday in neighboring Geneva, Switzerland, against what they say is the over-concentration of political and economic power in G7 nations. The French town of Evian-les-Bains is under lockdown and practically deserted as it prepares for the arrival of leaders from the U.S., Canada, France, Germany, the U.K., Italy, and Japan. The 2 days of meetings will be secured by thousands of French riot police, cybercrime, and anti-terrorism squads, bomb disposal units, drone pilots, helicopters, and close to 1,000 military personnel from the French Air and Space Force. Eleanor Beardsley, NPR News, Paris.
2: Before he left, President Trump hosted a UFC fight night on the White House lawn last evening for his 80th birthday. The White House says it was to celebrate the nation's 250th birthday. Trump's critics say he brought a brutal sport to the White House, but thousands of fans showed up to cheer. Karim Zidane says this is a big step forward for the mixed martial arts organization.
4: The UFC is making a significant statement here. It's a political one, saying that it has emerged as a true political force within America, and it's reaping those benefits. It just recently signed a memorandum of understanding with the State Department. They're going to begin these sports diplomacy initiatives. That is formally integrating the UFC into foreign policy, into its soft power strategy.
2: He spoke to NPR's Morning Edition. The president's name has been removed from the Kennedy Center in Washington, D.C. Trump had ordered his name to be placed on top of former President John F. Kennedy's on the Kennedy Memorial Center for the Performing Arts. NPR's Debbie Elliott reports Trump's name was removed after he lost a court battle.
5: The grounds of the Kennedy Center were quiet Sunday afternoon. Blue striped tarps remained draped over the building's marble facade, where workers had removed the letters spelling Donald J. Trump and in compliance with a court order.
6: They should never have been up in the first place.
5: Teacher Monica Brooks says she wanted to see the center restored to being named solely for President John F. Kennedy.
6: It's a memorial for a dear president that died. You know, it's like putting his name on his grave. You know, it's bizarre.
5: A federal judge ruled only Congress has the authority to change the name. Debbie Elliott, NPR News.
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8: This is Yellowstone Public Radio News. I'm Sarah Brown. Good morning. A health clinic in Gillette will close at the end of July. This leaves only one large health care provider in Campbell County. Wyoming Public Radio's Camila Kadulska reports.
9: Hoskinson Health and Wellness Clinic announced it will close on July 31st. CEO Matt Shahan said they are evaluating whether and how the provider can absorb the primary and specialty care needs of Hoskinson patients. Here's a statement read by Campbell County Health Public Relations lead Caitlin Black.
10: Some of the specialty services offered through Hoskinson were services Campbell County has not always had locally. We know those services matter to patients. and we are looking at what opportunities may exist to retain as much care here as possible.
9: People will now have to travel outside of the county for some services, but Shahan says the goal is to keep as much care in the area as possible. His advice to Hoskinson's patients is start arranging care with other providers and make sure to transfer your medical records. For Wyoming Public Radio, I'm Camila Kudelska.
8: 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YPR's Carl Lengel has details.
11: Billings Alive After 5 kicked off Thursday evening. On an outdoor stage next to the pub station, the opening act Holland Dotson and Cole Jonathan greeted a crowd of a couple of hundred adults and children enjoying the warm weather and festivities. Becky Harvey was a first-time attendee.
12: My brother's lived here for 6 years, and we finally just made the trek from southeast South Dakota. 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We're always a big fan of live music and being out in the sunshine, the beautiful weather. It's gorgeous.
11: 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It features 8 Thursday evening appearances across the eastern side of downtown. James is one of the DBA employees helping to keep the street crossings on Montana Avenue safe.
13: We're at rush hour. It's 5:35 right now, but for the most part, people are being pretty good. You know, we've got our new crossing lights.
11: Alive After 5 is not just an outdoor family street party, but a reminder that Billings might be growing to its outer limits, but it still has an historic downtown that is thriving with businesses. Ryan works at Bar MT, which is located just across Montana Avenue in the old train depot.
14: We really do feel an impact if it is within about a block or 3 blocks.
11: Alive After 5 continues across numerous locations Thursday evenings through July 30th. I'm Carl Lengel.
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1: Here's your Yellowstone Public Radio forecast for the southern portions of Montana, including Bozeman, Billings, and Miles City. I'm meteorologist Regina Kuhl. For today, we'll see highs in the 70s with a few spots in central Montana hitting the low 80s. Winds are forecast to pick up too with isolated rain showers around, and we'll see partly cloudy skies. Isolated rain showers continue for tonight with lows in the

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1: Celesta includes this colorful romp through a Bulgarian folk tune. On the next Chicago Symphony Orchestra broadcast, we'll hear this remarkable score along with Stravinsky's The Firebird and music by Mahler. Next time with the CSO. I'm Lisa Simeone.
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0: Hola, I am composer Elvio Barilari, your host for Fiesta. Please join me as we go back to Portugal. We will feature the work of three fascinating Portuguese composers. 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

0: Good morning. The cage match at the White House gave President Trump a birthday spectacle for himself and many of the men in his political base. But what did the UFC get out of it? It's Morning Edition from NPR News. The president had a front row seat and then took Air Force One to France to talk about ending the war with Iran. I'm Martinez.
1: And I'm Steve Inskeep. Europeans say they can help clear mines in the Strait of Hormuz if the fighting is really done. Also, we visit a hospital at the center of the Ebola outbreak. Patients need respirators they don't have. And can New York Mayor Zohran Mamdani do what Elon Musk couldn't? Make government more efficient? It's Monday, June 15th. This day in 1775, George Washington was appointed commander of the Continental Army. The news is next.
2: Live from NPR News in Washington, I'm Korva Coleman. The U.S. and Iran say they've reached an agreement to end the war after 3 months of hostilities. President Trump says there'll be a signing ceremony Friday in Geneva. Iran says the deal was reached after difficult negotiation. Karim Sajapour is with the Carnegie Endowment for International Peace and studies Iran. He says this agreement is different from what the president initially promised.
3: When he launched the war on February 28th, he claimed that he was going to further obliterate Iran's nuclear program, raise its missile production to the ground, defang its regional proxies, and potentially even unseat the Iranian regime. He called for Iran's unconditional surrender. And unfortunately, none of that has happened. What we have achieved with this phase one agreement is essentially reopening the Strait of Hormuz, which was open before the war.
2: He spoke to NPR's Morning Edition. There are not a lot of details being released about the agreement. Israel has not been part of the negotiations. And NPR's Carrie Kahn reports Israel says it won't retreat from Lebanon.
4: Both President Trump and Iranian officials say the deal calls for an immediate cessation of fighting on all fronts, including Lebanon. However, it's unclear whether Israel will go along with that stipulation. Israeli Defense Minister Israel Katz said both he and Prime Minister Benjamin Netanyahu agree Israel will not retreat from Lebanon, where it is fighting Iranian-backed Hezbollah militants. Nor will it leave Syria or Gaza either. And Katz added that is, quote, despite all the existing pressures and those that may yet come. Cross-border clashes yesterday between Israel and Hezbollah, including Israel's deadly airstrike on a Beirut suburb, almost scuttled Sunday's announcement of a deal. Carrie Kahn, NPR News, Tel Aviv.
2: President Trump is going to France today to attend the G7 Summit of Industrialized Nations. The deal with Iran is expected to come up in discussion. Trump is also expected to meet with Ukrainian President Volodymyr Zelensky. The European Union formally starts the accession process for Ukraine and Moldova today. Terry Schultz reports the two countries' process has been sped up due to Russia's war on Ukraine.
5: European Council President Antonio Costa and European Commission President Ursula von der Leyen say the beginning of negotiations on EU membership for Ukraine and Moldova indicates, quote, recognition of the determination, courage, and hard work shown by both countries in advancing reforms, even in the face of immense challenges. Ukrainian President Volodymyr Zelensky said his country has done everything necessary to get to this stage and that he expects the process to move quickly. That will still take several years at a minimum. The decision by all EU governments to move ahead came after former Hungarian Prime Minister Viktor Orban, who opposed Ukrainian membership, was voted out of office in April.
2: This is NPR.
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7: Good morning. This is Yellowstone Public Radio News. I'm Sarah Brown, in for Carl Lingle. Teton County Public Health is weighing whether to test the town water supply for traces of a fatal elk disease. This comes after the first positive test was found on the National Elk Refuge in May. There's no known transmission from elk to humans, but KHOL Jackson Hole Community Radio's Jenna McMurtry reports that experts want to know whether the residue from sick elk can build up in the water supply.
8: Each winter, 11,000 elk congregate in close quarters near the edge of town at a feed ground at the National Elk Refuge. That's also where the town pulls some drinking water. Teton County's Public Health Director, Travis Riddell, is exploring what tracking CWD would look like in the town's water supply.
9: You know, people can choose to eat or not eat elk that may be contaminated with this, but your choice of where you get your public drinking water is a little bit of a different scenario.
8: Hunters are discouraged from eating meat from an elk that carried the disease. Biologists have found infectious traces in the soil at various state-managed feed grounds, but that doesn't mean it will show up in the water.
9: The chance that this could become like an actual health threat to humans is quite low, but it's a new and emerging problem.
8: Wildlife managers have found chronic wasting disease at 6 of 21 feed grounds in Wyoming. I'm Jenna McMurtry, KHOL.
7: 800 acres of western Montana habitat is now protected from future development thanks to a new conservation easement. As Montana Public Radio's Edward O'Brien reports, it helps anchor a safe passage for wildlife to move between valleys.
10: The Warm Springs Creek Easement Project sits in the Garnet Mountains north of Interstate 90 and Garrison. Landowner Starr and Greg Batchelor say the lush wetlands, conifer forests, and high subalpine meadows host wildlife including cutthroat trout, elk, grizzly bears, and Canada lynx. The area also serves as a wildlife corridor connecting the Northern Continental Divide, Selway, Bitterroot, and Greater Yellowstone ecosystems. Mitch Doherty is conservation director with the Vital Ground Foundation, which helped complete the easement deal with the Batchelor family.
11: We're starting to see a lot of grizzly bear expansion recently, specifically out of the Northern Continental Divide ecosystem. And this project is located in a place where that movement is just so important right now.
10: The Batchelors will remain on their home site, but the easement precludes future subdivision development.
11: We're all fighting for the same places to live. And when I say all of us, it's wildlife and people. We all want to be down in the river bottoms and in these really special places. So yeah, subdivisions have by far the most impact on wildlife movement.
10: Reporting from Missoula, I'm Edward O'Brien.
7: This is YPR.

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1: Here's your Yellowstone Public Radio forecast for the northern portions of Montana, including Great Falls, Havre, and Helena. I'm meteorologist Paul Trombley.
2: With sunshine across most of the area throughout the day today, high temperature readings will stay in the mid-70s to up near 80. Tonight, with partly cloudy skies, overnight lows from the upper 40s to the mid-50s, and the outlook for Tuesday calls for a mix of clouds and sun, with late-day showers and thundershowers looking to come in. High temperature readings for tomorrow in the low to mid-80s. On Tuesday night, scattered showers and thundershowers, especially early on, as temperatures head back in the mid-40s to around 50.
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1: Paul Rudnick has always been obsessed with spy thrillers. The gadgets, the car chases, the luxurious backdrops. His new book has them all, plus a top secret LGBTQ spy agency.
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0: Good morning. President Trump says a deal to end the war with Iran will be signed in a few days. Unlike some other announcements, Iran confirms this. What's actually in the deal? It's Morning Edition from NPR News. Oil prices are falling, a bet that the deal will reopen the Strait of Hormuz. I'm Steve Inskeep.
1: And I'm Martinez, but with oil fields and refineries in the Gulf damaged during the war, prices are not expected to go back to where they were back in February. Also, Iranians in L.A. are deciding whether to cheer for Iran in the World Cup. And people who want to build data centers say China is behind the pushback that they get. However, the evidence is not on their side. It's Monday, June 15th. On this day in 1938, Cincinnati Reds lefty Johnny Vandermeer became the only major league pitcher to throw back-to-back no-hitters. News is next.
2: Live from NPR News in Washington, I'm Corva Coleman. The U.S. and Iran have reached a deal to end their war. President Trump says this will reopen the Strait of Hormuz, and he says there will be a formal signing of the pact this Friday in Geneva. The text of the deal has not been released, and there appear to be outstanding issues, including the fate of Iran's nuclear program. Israel is not a party to the agreement, although it joined the U.S. in attacking Iran on February 28th. President Trump is on his way to France for this week's G7 summit. NPR's Franco Ordonez has more.
3: President Trump will meet with French President Emmanuel Macron, among other European leaders who he has quarreled with over trade, Ukraine, and security. A senior U.S. administration official not authorized to speak publicly said Trump will also visit with Middle Eastern leaders and attend a working session with Ukrainian President Volodymyr Zelensky and G7 leaders. The official added that Trump will, quote, meet with G7 leaders to address key issues of shared importance, but ongoing tensions in the Middle East will undoubtedly color the week of talks. Trump has bilateral meetings planned with the leaders of Qatar, the UAE, Egypt, and India. Franco Ordonez, NPR News.
2: Before leaving for France, Trump hosted a UFC fighting event at the White House on the occasion of his 80th birthday yesterday. It was also billed as a celebration of the nation's 250th birthday. It drew thousands of mixed martial arts fans to the White House lawn. NPR's Mara Liasson says it was a political event intended to attract interest from Trump's supporters.
4: Trump is a base politician, and there is a lot of overlap between the UFC fans, young men, particularly white non-college men, who are a critical part, the big overlap between the UFC fan base and the MAGA base. And even though Trump's support in that demographic is still very strong, it has slipped a lot.
2: NPR's Mara Liasson reporting. A massive Russian attack on Ukraine's capital, Kyiv, and the city of Kharkiv have killed at least 11 people. NPR's Polina Litvinova reports from Kyiv. Russian strikes also damaged a UN heritage site under special protection.
5: One of the Russian drones hit a cathedral of the Kyiv-Pechersk Lavra, which was built in the 11th century. This Orthodox monastery complex is one of the largest Christian centers in Ukraine and a significant historical and architectural site. Russian strikes also destroyed the largest and oldest costume collection in Ukraine, damaging Dovzhenko Film Studio. Ukraine's President Volodymyr Zelensky wrote on social media that this is how Russia, quote, shows the world its intentions to continue the war. He added that he expects reaction from the Group of Seven countries which start a summit today. Polina Litvinova, NPR News, Kyiv.
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7: This is Yellowstone Public Radio News. I'm Sarah Brown. Good morning. A health clinic in Gillette will close at the end of July. This leaves only one large health care provider in Campbell County. Wyoming Public Radio's Camila Kadulska reports.
8: Hoskinson Health and Wellness Clinic announced it will close on July 31st. CEO Matt Shahan said they are evaluating whether and how the provider can absorb the primary and specialty care needs of Hoskinson patients. Here's a statement read by Campbell County Health Public Relations lead Caitlin Black.
9: Some of the specialty services offered through Hoskinson were services Campbell County has not always had locally. We know those services matter to patients. and we are looking at what opportunities may exist to retain as much care here as possible.
8: People will now have to travel outside of the county for some services, but Shahan says the goal is to keep as much care in the area as possible. His advice to Hoskinson's patients is start arranging care with other providers and make sure to transfer your medical records. For Wyoming Public Radio, I'm Camila Kudelska.
7: Billings Alive After 5 kicked off Thursday evening. YPR's Carl Lengel has details.
10: Billings Alive After 5 kicked off Thursday evening. On an outdoor stage next to the pub station, the opening act Holland Dotson and Cole Jonathan greeted a crowd of a couple of hundred adults and children enjoying the warm weather and festivities. Becky Harvey was a first-time attendee.
11: My brother's lived here for 6 years, and we finally just made the trek from southeast South Dakota. And my brother works for the pub station serving hot dogs, and so we came to kind of check it out and see him working and listen to live music with our kiddos. We're always a big fan of live music and being out in the sunshine, the beautiful weather. It's gorgeous.
10: The seasonal event is sponsored by the Downtown Billings Alliance. It features 8 Thursday evening appearances across the eastern side of downtown. James is one of the DBA employees helping to keep the street crossings on Montana Avenue safe.
12: We're at rush hour. It's 5:35 right now, but for the most part, people are being pretty good. You know, we've got our new crossing lights.
10: Alive After 5 is not just an outdoor family street party, but a reminder that Billings might be growing to its outer limits, but it still has an historic downtown that is thriving with businesses. Ryan works at Bar MT, which is located just across Montana Avenue in the old train depot.
13: We really do feel an impact if it is within about a block or 3 blocks.
10: Alive After 5 continues across numerous locations Thursday evenings through July 30th. I'm Carl Lengel.
7: And I'm Sarah Brown in Billings. 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
1: Here's your Yellowstone Public Radio forecast for Montana and the surrounding areas. I'm meteorologist Paul Trombley. Temperatures across the state of Montana are generally looking to stay seasonal as we progress through the next couple of days. Still a few ups and downs with temps kind of oscillating between the 70s to 80s, even a few days in the 60s across portions of the state as well. And there will still be some periodic opportunities for showers and thundershowers. It's going to be driven by a storm track that's going to continue to build some Pacific lows into western Canada, and then those lows building across the northern Rockies into the northern plains as Alberta Clipper System. So that's going to continue to keep some on and off shower and thundershower opportunities across the state of Montana, as well as across the northern plains region as we proceed through the week. This is meteorologist Paul Trombley for Yellowstone Public Radio.
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1: Here's your Yellowstone Public Radio forecast for the southern portions of Montana, including Bozeman, Billings, and Miles City. I'm meteorologist Paul Trombley. We'll stay with sunny to partly cloudy conditions across the area for today. High temperature readings will trend from the upper 70s to around 80 over most of the area. For tonight, we can expect partly cloudy skies as temperatures drop back off into the upper 40s to mid-50s. Then the outlook for Tuesday calls for a mix of clouds and some sunshine as high temperatures will boost into the mid and upper 80s. On Tuesday night, there's a chance for a few showers or thundershowers with lows back in the 50s. I'm meteorologist Paul Trombley for Yellowstone Public Radio.
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0: Menage, including 14th century love songs by the Monk of Salzburg, plus music by Guillaume de Machaut, a priest who wrote moving poems about earthly love. Just a Monk in Love, that's next time on Early Music Now. I'm Sarah Schneider. I hope you'll join me.
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0: Good morning. The cage match at the White House gave President Trump a birthday spectacle for himself and many of the men in his political base. But what did the UFC get out of it? It's Morning Edition from NPR News. The president had a front row seat and then took Air Force One to France to talk about ending the war with Iran. I'm Martinez.
1: And I'm Steve Inskeep. Europeans say they can help clear mines in the Strait of Hormuz if the fighting is really done. Also, we visit a hospital at the center of the Ebola outbreak. Patients need respirators they don't have. And can New York Mayor Zohran Mamdani do what Elon Musk couldn't? Make government more efficient? It's Monday, June 15th. This day in 1775, George Washington was appointed commander of the Continental Army. The news is next.
2: Live from NPR News in Washington, I'm Korva Coleman. President Trump is going to France to attend the G7 summit with other leaders of industrialized nations. He's expected to talk about the new agreement both the White House and Iran say they have reached to stop the war. There's supposed to be a signing ceremony on Friday in Geneva. Trump says the agreement will open the Strait of Hormuz. But NPR's Carrie Kahn reports no details about the agreement have been released.
3: Lots of questions remain, but Trump says the Strait's opening will happen after the deal is signed on Friday, and it will begin with a sweeping of the vital waterway of all mines. He said in the past that the pact would entail a 60-day ceasefire while both sides begin negotiations on a permanent end to the war. And then comes really tough issues like Iran's nuclear capabilities and sanctions relief.
2: NPR's Carrie Kahn reporting. Stocks opened sharply higher this morning on hopes that the deal between the U.S. and Iran will soon allow oil to flow smoothly through the Strait of Hormuz. NPR Scott Horsley reports the Dow Jones Industrial Average jumped about 600 points in early trading.
4: Stocks are up and crude oil prices are down on news of the diplomatic deal to reopen the strait, which is expected to be finalized later this week. AAA says retail gasoline prices dipped to an average of $4.06 a gallon overnight. That's down about a dime from a week ago, but still about $1.08 more than before the war began. Fox Corporation has struck a deal to buy Roku in a transaction valued at $22 billion. The purchase would boost Fox's footprint in the streaming world. Roku has more than 100 million streaming subscribers worldwide. Industrial production inched up by 0.1% last month. Manufacturing output was flat in May. Scott Horsley, NPR News, Washington.
2: Ebola continues to spread in Eastern Democratic Republic of the Congo. There are at least 782 confirmed cases and 181 confirmed deaths. Response teams are struggling to get the outbreak under control. Emmett Livingstone reports from Ituri province in the DRC.
5: I'm here in Rwampara Ebola Treatment Center, and I'm in an Ebola ward with doctors going from isolated room to isolated room checking on Ebola patients. All of us are in full protective gear, which includes a bib, two layers of clothing, several layers of gloves, goggles, a mask. It's difficult to describe the level of discomfort wearing one of these suits. It's very difficult to breathe, and on top of that, the goggles fog up, so it's also difficult to see. These are the conditions under which doctors have to work. The Ebola patients themselves, some of them appear to be in a great deal of pain. We heard some people crying out. The doctor said that at a certain stage of the Ebola virus disease, the whole body aches and it's extremely painful.
2: Emmett Livingstone reporting from Ituri Province, Democratic Republic of the Congo. 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
7: Good morning. This is Yellowstone Public Radio News. I'm Sarah Brown, in for Carl Lingle. Teton County Public Health is weighing whether to test the town water supply for traces of a fatal elk disease. This comes after the first positive test was found on the National Elk Refuge in May. There's no known transmission from elk to humans, but KHOL Jackson Hole Community Radio's Jenna McMurtry reports that experts want to know whether the residue from sick elk can build up in the water supply.
8: Each winter, 11,000 elk congregate in close quarters near the edge of town at a feed ground at the National Elk Refuge. That's also where the town pulls some drinking water. Teton County's Public Health Director, Travis Riddell, is exploring what tracking CWD would look like in the town's water supply.
9: You know, people can choose to eat or not eat elk that may be contaminated with this, but your choice of where you get your public drinking water is a little bit of a different scenario.
8: Hunters are discouraged from eating meat from an elk that carried the disease. Biologists have found infectious traces in the soil at various state-managed feed grounds, but that doesn't mean it will show up in the water.
9: The chance that this could become like an actual health threat to humans is quite low, but it's a new and emerging problem.
8: Wildlife managers have found chronic wasting disease at 6 of 21 feed grounds in Wyoming. I'm Jenna McMurtry, KHOL.
7: 800 acres of western Montana habitat is now protected from future development thanks to a new conservation easement. As Montana Public Radio's Edward O'Brien reports, it helps anchor a safe passage for wildlife to move between valleys.
10: The Warm Springs Creek Easement Project sits in the Garnet Mountains north of Interstate 90 and Garrison. Landowner Starr and Greg Batchelor say the lush wetlands, conifer forests, and high subalpine meadows host wildlife including cutthroat trout, elk, grizzly bears, and Canada lynx. The area also serves as a wildlife corridor connecting the Northern Continental Divide, Selway, Bitterroot, and Greater Yellowstone ecosystems. Mitch Doherty is conservation director with the Vital Ground Foundation, which helped complete the easement deal with the Batchelor family.
11: We're starting to see a lot of grizzly bear expansion recently, specifically out of the Northern Continental Divide ecosystem. And this project is located in a place where that movement is just so important right now.
10: The Batchelors will remain on their home site, but the easement precludes future subdivision development.
11: We're all fighting for the same places to live. And when I say all of us, it's wildlife and people. We all want to be down in the river bottoms and in these really special places. So yeah, subdivisions have by far the most impact on wildlife movement.
10: Reporting from Missoula, I'm Edward O'Brien.
7: This is YPR.

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1: 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Just a monk in love, that's next time on Early Music Now. 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

Welcome to Early Music Now. Today's show is called Just a Monk in Love, and we're hearing love songs from the 14th century by the Monk of Salzburg and Guillaume de Machaut, including performances by duo Ensley Lamprecht and Gothic Voices. I'm Sarah Schneider, delighted you could tune in today. Let's get started with some music by an enigmatic composer who was writing music and poetry towards the end of the 14th century, who was known only as the Monk of Salzburg. His links to the court of the Archbishop of Salzburg, Pilgrim II, are well documented. He wrote sacred songs and a passion set to music, but today we're going to be hearing some of his secular love songs, performed by duo Ensley Lamprecht. Let's start with an instrumental arrangement of Dem Allerliebsten Schönstens Weib.

We're listening to tracks from a recording released in 2022 by duo Ensle Lamprecht called The Anonymous Lover, love songs by the monk of Salzburg from the late 14th century. Our performers include Anne Suse Ensle playing recorders, percussionist and singer Philippe Lamprecht, and Susanna Ansorg playing medieval fiddle and rebeque. Thanks for joining me for Early Music Now. I'm Sarah Schneider. The monk of Salzburg was mysterious, but very popular. His works can be found in more than 90 manuscripts, and it's easy to understand why. His unique melodies and sensuous poetry make for a wonderful listening experience. Duo Ensle Lamprecht presents this music using a variety of instruments, including organetto, dulcimer, Celtic harp, and an instrument I was unfamiliar with, a kind of xylophone called a straw fiddle. We'll hear it now in an arrangement of Traut Allerliebstes Fräulein Zart.

Selections from The Anonymous Lover with music by The Monk of Salzburg, performed by duo Ensle Lamprecht here on Early Music Now. I'm Sarah Schneider. Thanks for being here today. The life story of the Monk of Salzburg is still shrouded in mystery, but Guillaume de Machaut's biography is fairly well documented. He was born around the year 1300 in Reims in northern France, which at that time was a thriving city of about 20,000. The composer spent his life in the service of the church, where he eventually rose to the rank of canon. This allowed him the freedom to exercise his other calling, poetry. His influence can be seen in the poems of Jean Froissart, Geoffrey Chaucer, and Christine de Pizan. His religious calling didn't stop him from writing passionate texts about earthly love, as we'll see. I'll start this set with Lady From Whom Comes All My Joy. The lover in the text lives in the hope of seeing his beloved and writes, "This sweet hope keeps me alive and sustains me with amorous desire." We'll hear Gothic voices here on Early Music Now.

We're listening to a CD that was recorded back in 1983 by Gothic Voices called The Mirror of Narcissus, with love songs by Guillaume de Machaut. I'm glad you're here for Early Music Now today. I'm Sarah Schneider. Guillaume de Machaut is one of the most fascinating composers of the Middle Ages. His dynamic melodies, with their spiky harmonies and sometimes unexpected contours, still speak to us, and his texts resonate with anyone who has suffered from unrequited love. Even though Machaut was in holy orders, he may have had his very own courtly love adventure. One of his masterworks was a poem called Le Voir Dit, or The True Tale. It's just over 9,000 lines long and dates from the late 1360s, when the composer himself was in his 60s. It relates his correspondence and romance with a fellow poet he calls Toute Belle in the poem, meaning all beautiful, but whose scholars have identified as Péronne d'Armentier, thanks to a clever word puzzle in one of the poems. Whether this is actually autobiographical is still the subject of debate, but many scholars believe that Le Voir Dit probably does contain some true elements. Let's hear more love songs by Guillaume de Machaut from The Mirror of Narcissus, performed by Gothic Voices.

We're listening to Love Songs by Guillaume de Machaut from The Mirror of Narcissus, recorded back in 1983 by Gothic Voices. Early Music Now is distributed by the WFMT Radio Network Chicago and is produced in the studios of KMFA in Austin, Texas. I'm Sarah Schneider. Thanks for tuning in today, and until next time.

0: Next time on the New York Philharmonic This Week, we'll hear Julia Wolfe's exploration of women's labor in New York's garment industry at the turn of the 20th century. I'm Alec Baldwin. 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

0: Paul Rudnick has always been obsessed with spy thrillers. The gadgets, the car chases, the luxurious backdrops. His new book has them all, plus a top secret LGBTQ spy agency.
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2: 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We float the river with Nicole Fuger of Missouri River Outfitters to then head to the Grand Union Hotel to talk to owner Colette Tahista Longen and executive chef Keith Chin. 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

0: Live from NPR News in Boston, I'm Steve Brown. President Trump has started his visit to the G7 summit by hailing an agreement aimed at ending the U.S. conflict with Iran. Trump met today with French President Emmanuel Macron and called the pending deal a potential breakthrough for global security. The agreement has yet to be fully detailed, but might alter the dynamics of the summit, where Trump has faced criticism from European leaders for his decision to start the war without consulting them. Officials in Kyiv say Russia launched a major attack on Ukraine overnight with hundreds of drones and missiles. President Volodymyr Zelensky says at least 11 people were killed and 53 were wounded across Ukraine. The barrage damaged civilian sites and a revered religious landmark. Zelensky is calling for decisive action from G7 countries to halt Russia's invasion. Zelensky and President Trump are expected to meet during the summit. British Prime Minister Keir Starmer says his nation will ban children under 16 from using social media apps like Snapchat, TikTok, and YouTube from early next year. Starmer acknowledges that some teens might bypass the ban, but emphasizes the importance of children's safety and happiness. 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
1: Here's your Yellowstone Public Radio forecast for the northern portions of Montana, including Great Falls, Havre, and Helena. I'm meteorologist Paul Trombley. With a mix of clouds and sun around the region this afternoon. High temperature readings will stay in the mid-70s to up near 80. Tonight, with partly cloudy skies, overnight lows from the upper 40s to the mid-50s, and the outlook for Tuesday calls for a mix of clouds and sun, with late-day showers and thundershowers looking to come in. High temperature readings for tomorrow in the low to mid-80s. On Tuesday night, scattered showers and thundershowers, especially early on, as temperatures head back in the mid-40s to around 50. This is meteorologist Paul Trombley for Yellowstone Public Radio.

0: On the next Fresh Air, author Eddie Glaude on America at 2:50. We'll talk about his new book, America USA, and the story he says this country keeps telling about itself, from Frederick Douglass in 1876 to this 250th year, and what we choose to forget. 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
1: I'm Peter O'Dowd. 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

0: Paul Rudnick has always been obsessed with spy thrillers. The gadgets, the car chases, the luxurious backdrops. His new book has them all, plus a top secret LGBTQ spy agency.
1: These are the people who are often overlooked or underestimated, and yet there they are at the very center of power.
0: Rudnick on the Tuxedo Society on All Things Considered from NPR News.
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0: Live from NPR News in Boston, I'm Steve Brown. The United States and Iran have reached an initial agreement that would extend their shaky ceasefire and lead to the reopening of the Strait of Hormuz. But significant challenges remain to ending the war, including whether Israel will continue its offensive in Lebanon. Details of the deal were not immediately released, but it appears that it would not be implemented until it is signed. Mediator Pakistan says that could happen on Friday in Geneva. Even if the strait fully opens then, it will likely take months for the global energy crisis sparked by its closure to ease. A senior United Nations official reports that drone strikes have killed more than 1,000 civilians in Sudan in the first 5 months of war this year. UN High Commissioner for Human Rights Volker Turk says his office has documented a sharp increase in drone attacks in the ongoing war. The war has killed at least 59,000 people over 3 years and created the world's largest humanitarian crisis. California Governor Gavin Newsom says President Trump has ordered the Justice Department to investigate him and his wife. The nature of the alleged investigation is unclear. Newsom, a vocal critic of Trump, made the claim in a video posted today on X. The Justice Department did not immediately respond to a request for comment. 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
1: Here's your Yellowstone Public Radio forecast for the southern portions of Montana, including Bozeman, Billings, and Miles City. I'm meteorologist Paul Trombley. With sunshine and some scattered clouds around the region through the afternoon hours today. High temperature readings will trend from the upper 70s to around 80 over most of the area. For tonight, we can expect partly cloudy skies as temperatures drop back off into the upper 40s to mid 50s. Then the outlook for Tuesday calls for a mix of clouds and some sunshine as high temperatures will boost into the mid and upper 80s. On Tuesday night, there's a chance for a few showers or thunder showers with lows back in the 50s. I'm meteorologist Paul Trombley for Yellowstone Public Radio.

0: Next time on the New York Philharmonic This Week, we'll hear Julia Wolfe's exploration of women's labor in New York's garment industry at the turn of the 20th century. I'm Alec Baldwin. 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
1: 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We float the river with Nicole Fuger of Missouri River Outfitters to then head to the Grand Union Hotel to talk to owner Colette Tahista Longen and executive chef Keith Chin. Join me, Stella Fong, Monday night at 6:30.

Here's your Yellowstone Public Radio forecast for Montana and the surrounding areas. I'm meteorologist Paul Trombley. Overall, we're looking at some fairly comfortable temperatures across the state of Montana this week, although still seeing a little bit of a warm-up here for tomorrow, with more areas in the 80s for highs. And then after that, coming back down as a cold front sweeps through the area tomorrow night and feeling those cooler temps Wednesday and Thursday, which will keep things pretty seasonal in the 70s for the most part during the latter half of the week. In addition to that, we are going to see some on and off scattered shower and thunder shower chances as a few low pressure systems build in from western Canada into the northern Rockies. So seeing a few of those on and off showers and thunder showers as we progress through the middle and later part of the week and even into the upcoming weekend. This is meteorologist Paul Trombley for Yellowstone Public Radio.

Well, piece is called Undercurrent, and it's off of a CD called Youngblood. It's a new one from the Adam Cromlow Trio. Wow, yeah. Marilyn Scott ahead of that with Willow Weep For Me. That's off of Standard Blue. Featured Michael Landau on guitar with Marilyn Scott. And John Coltrane started off the set with Like Sunny off of Coltrane Jazz. Chuck Levin's here in one now from Dave Bram. On the title track to his release, Blue Gardenia.

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Here's your Yellowstone Public Radio forecast for Montana and the surrounding areas. I'm meteorologist Paul Trombley. Overall, we're looking at some fairly comfortable temperatures across the state of Montana this week, although still seeing a little bit of a warm-up here for tomorrow, with more areas in the 80s for highs. And then after that, coming back down as a cold front sweeps through the area tomorrow night and feeling those cooler temps Wednesday and Thursday, which will keep things pretty seasonal in the 70s for the most part during the latter half of the week. In addition to that, we are going to see some on and off scattered shower and thunder shower chances as a few low pressure systems build in from western Canada into the northern Rockies. So seeing a few of those on and off showers and thunder showers as we progress through the middle and later part of the week and even into the upcoming weekend. This is meteorologist Paul Trombley for Yellowstone Public Radio.

That's Bob DeVoe from his Shifting Sands release and the song 3-4 Miss C. There you go, I tell you. That featured Eric Alexander on tenor sax, Dan Kostelnik on as well on organ there, and Bob DeVoe on guitar. Mads Tolling and the Mads Men, from Playing the 60s, did Meet the Flintstones. You recognize that, of course. Oh, my goodness, yes. A little fun for you. Vincent Herring started off the set with Once I Loved. It's off of his release, Jobim for Lovers. Vincent Herring. Chuck Levin's here. Welcome. Got, Rebecca Dumaine for you now. It's off of her Happy Madness release. Features Dave Miller on piano. Here's Rebecca Dumaine with Take a Chance.

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Kristen Korb. It's off of the release Where You'll Find Me and her take on the song East of the Sun. Featured Mike Wofford on piano along with Kristen Korb. Coleman Hawkins, Ben Webster ahead of that with La Rosita from Coleman Hawkins Encounters, Ben Webster. Oscar Peterson was on piano on that release as well. And Rebecca Demain did Take a Chance from her Happy Madness release, Dave Miller, being featured on piano on that piece. I'm Chuck Levins. Got one now. I tell you, one of my all-time favorites. It is a Thelonious Monk composition featuring John Coltrane on tenor from Round About Midnight. Miles Davis with Round Midnight.

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0: Both the U.S. and Iran say they have reached a deal to end the fighting and reopen the Strait of Hormuz.
1: But more complicated issues remain unresolved, including the future of Iran's nuclear program.
0: We will have the latest this Monday, June 15th, on All Things Considered from NPR News. I'm Elsa Chang.
1: And I'm Scott Detrow. What is happening to the data that ICE is collecting on protesters?
2: You should let her know to not do that anymore, because people who are doing that type of thing are getting added to a domestic terrorist watch list.
0: Also, guess what? It is peak tick season, especially in the Northeast and Midwest.
1: How people in those regions are changing up their lives right now.
3: We are seeing about the third highest rate that we've seen in the past 10 years. So it's an important time to watch out for tick bites.
0: And the UK says it's going to ban social media for all kids under 16.
1: First, this newscast.
4: Live from NPR News in Washington, I'm Ryland Barton. President Trump arrived in the French Alps today for the G7 Leaders Summit, where he's touting a peace deal with Iran. NPR's Franco Ordonez reports there are a lot of issues on the table, but the peace agreement's likely to dominate the talks.
5: President Trump met first with French President Emmanuel Macron and used the opportunity to tout the agreement that is intended to reopen the Strait of Hormuz.
6: I'm very happy to signed, the deal's all signed, and the strait is already partially open.
5: The president says the deal will ensure Iran never has a nuclear weapon and claims it will trigger an economic boon. The leaders are also expected to discuss trade, supply chain resilience, and artificial intelligence. Trump has not been as focused on the war in Ukraine, but says now that the Iran deal is finished, he will turn his focus to Ukraine. Franco Ordonez, NPR News, Evian, France.
4: Meanwhile, Ukraine officially opened negotiations for European Union membership today. The process requires the country to commit to political reforms while still fighting a Russian invasion. Ukraine views EU membership as a security guarantee for its future. Moldova was also set to officially begin its membership negotiations, too. The process could take both countries several years. Some European nations want to fast-track Ukraine's membership. California Democratic Governor Gavin Newsom says President Trump has ordered the Justice Department to investigate him and his wife. Newsom says in a video posted online that federal agents in recent days have knocked on the doors of his friends and former employees and have asked for records.
7: Donald Trump isn't just coming after me because of my mean tweets. He's coming after me because I'm considering running for president, because he hates that I've consistently called him out over and over again for his lies and deceit.
4: Newsom did not provide details, and the Trump administration declined to comment. Much of the Pacific Northwest is under a heat advisory today, as Christian Fodenwenzel of Oregon Public Broadcasting reports Portland is under an extreme heat warning.
8: Temperatures around 95 degrees are expected today, a level the National Weather Service says affects anyone who doesn't take action to avoid it. Mike Horner was filling the back of his truck with bottled water to hand out to homeless people during the heat. He says there are places around town to cool down, but going there means leaving things behind that often get stolen.
9: Sleeping bags, personal documents. Now all of a sudden you've got a person who doesn't have a house, doesn't have any ID, things that you need to get services, you know? I mean, it's a cruel system.
8: Portland's local transit service, TriMet, says it won't turn anyone away who's traveling to or from a cooling center. The intense heat is expected to end Tuesday. For NPR News, I'm Christian Fodenwenzel in Portland.
4: Stock markets rallied worldwide today. The NASDAQ composite jumped more than 3%. This is NPR News from Washington.
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11: 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I'm Kay Erickson. A Wyoming judge strikes down three abortion restrictions as unconstitutional. This does not change much on the ground, since the laws were already temporarily blocked, but it does make them unconstitutional. The June 12th order includes a law which required abortion seekers to get an ultrasound 48 hours before ending the pregnancies. Another required abortion clinics become ambulatory surgical centers, which means making certain building renovations and getting admitting privileges at a local hospital. The last one excluded the use of abortion pills for off-label uses. The Wyoming legislature passed those laws in the 2025 session. The Natrona County Court temporarily blocked them from going into effect shortly after, while litigation continued. The June 12th decision is more permanent unless the state appeals to the Wyoming Supreme Court, which Speaker of the Wyoming State House, Chip Nyman, confirmed it intends to do. When Nyman heard about the decision, he said he was deeply saddened but not shocked. He was the leading sponsor to the ultrasound and ambulatory surgical center laws. Nyman said, "It convinces me that our judiciary has zero respect for innocent life." 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
2: Here's your Yellowstone Public Radio forecast for the northern portions of Montana, including Great Falls, Havre, and Helena. I'm meteorologist Laura Lockwood. Unsettled weather moves into the area as we head towards the middle of the week. We'll have increasing clouds in Helena with a low near 58. In Havre, we'll have lots of clouds, areas of light rain, low near 56. Increasing clouds in Glasgow with a few showers developing late will cool to low near 53. Lots of sunshine on Tuesday in Havre. Lots of clouds elsewhere with a few showers and storms. Helena will reach a high near 88. Havre, high of 85. Glasgow, high of 86 degrees. I'm meteorologist Laura Lockwood for Yellowstone Public Radio.
3: 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I'm Scott Detrow.
4: And I'm Elsa Chang. 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
3: Not banned in classrooms or other specific settings, but banned across the board.
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4: More about the government's big announcement after this newscast.
6: Live from NPR News in Culver City, California, I'm Duane Brown. A tentative agreement today between the U.S. and Iran to reopen the vital Strait of Hormuz could still take months to reduce the backlog of ships trapped in the Persian Gulf. That situation has led to soaring energy costs across the world. What Iranians have agreed to may be different than what President Trump signed off on today. Here's Vice President J.D. Vance speaking to reporters.
7: First of all, I don't trust anybody. I think that fundamentally the way the president has set up this deal is that the benefits of the bargain only accrue again if Iran actually complies. We're not talking about rewarding words. We're talking about changing the way that we deal with Iran.
6: Both sides have agreed to extend a fragile 60-day ceasefire while reopening the strait to commercial traffic. But questions over whether Israel will support the terms of the deal remain. A signing ceremony is still set for Friday in Switzerland. Parts of Texas are experiencing dangerous flooding after heavy rain drenched the state overnight. The storm threat could continue for days, as Lucio Vasquez reports from the Texas newsroom.
8: Non-stop heavy rain has flooded roads and stranded vehicles across much of central Texas. Authorities say they've already conducted several water rescues. National Weather Service meteorologist Cody Lindsay says the storm is expected to shift toward southeast Texas later this week.
9: We're going to be looking at repeated rounds of heavy rainfall potentially impacting southeast Texas, including the Houston metro area as we go through the middle of the week with some potential for heavy rainfall and flash flooding.
8: Lindsay says tropical moisture from Mexico is feeding into the storm system, raising the risk of severe weather not only in Texas but across much of the southern U.S. This includes part of Oklahoma, Arkansas, and Louisiana. For NPR News, I'm Lucio Vasquez in Houston.
6: Stocks finished higher on Wall Street today. 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
10: This is Yellowstone Public Radio News. I'm Kay Erickson. A health clinic in Gillette, Wyoming will close at the end of July. This leaves only one large health care provider in Campbell County. Wyoming Public Radio's Camilla Kudelski reports.
11: Hoskinson Health and Wellness Clinic announced it will close on July 31st. CEO Matt Shahan said they are evaluating whether and how the provider can absorb the primary and specialty care needs of Hoskinson patients. Here's a statement read by Campbell County Health Public Relations lead Caitlin Black.
12: Some of the specialty services offered through Hoskinson were services Campbell County has not always had locally. We know those services matter to patients, and we are looking at what opportunities may exist to retain as much care here as possible.
11: People will now have to travel outside of the county for some services, but Shahan says the goal is to keep as much care in the area as possible. His advice to Hoskinson's patients is start arranging care with other providers and make sure to transfer your medical records. For Wyoming Public Radio, I'm Camila Kudelska.
10: Authorities say two people are dead after a base jumping accident in a Utah canyon. Sheriff's officials in Grand County in West Central Utah identified one of them as Andy Lewis, an extreme athlete known for performing tricks on a one-inch line during Madonna's Super Bowl halftime show back in 2012. The sheriff's office said in a news release that Lewis and an unidentified 50-year-old man died Sunday from injuries after a base jumping attempt in a remote western desert area of the Mineral Bottom. Base jumping is a dangerous sport that involves parachuting from fixed objects such as buildings or desert cliffs. Lewis owned a business in Moab, Utah, that took customers on base jumping excursions. Lewis is also a prominent figure in the niche sport of slacklining and tricklining, which combine elements of high wire walking with aerial acrobatics, sometimes at perilous heights. 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
2: Here's your Yellowstone Public Radio forecast for the southern portions of Montana, including Bozeman, Billings, and Miles City. I'm meteorologist Laura Lockwood. Fairly quiet weather early in our forecast for a good portion of our area, but we do have a few showers and thunderstorms clipping the southeastern portion of the state. Tonight, clear to partly cloudy in Bozeman, low near 51. Lots of clouds in Billings with a low of 55. Areas of light rain and lots of clouds in Miles City, low near 53. On Tuesday in Bozeman, sunny, high of 86 and windy. Billings, lots of sunshine as well, high of 90, stronger winds. Then on Tuesday, lingering clouds and showers in Miles City early, then increasing sun, high of 87. I'm meteorologist Laura Lockwood for Yellowstone Public Radio.
0: 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I'm Elsa Chang.
3: And I'm Scott Detrow. President Trump has arrived in France for the G7 Leaders Summit.
0: He's been celebrating the peace deal with Iran.
4: And it's a very important one because first it will fix the nuclear issue. And it's a very important matter for peace.
3: Deal raises many questions, though. More after this news.
5: Live from NPR News in Culver City, California, I'm Dwayne Brown. Iranian-backed Hezbollah is welcoming a tentative agreement between Iran and the U.S., which also calls for a ceasefire between Israel and Lebanon, NPR's Jane Arraf reports.
6: Hezbollah said it viewed the agreement as a prelude to the complete withdrawal of Israeli forces and the return of displaced residents to their homes, particularly in border villages. But it also cautioned displaced Lebanese to wait before trying to return home in case Israel continued to launch attacks. Israel's defense minister said Monday that despite the agreement, Israel will not withdraw forces from southern Lebanon. More than 1.2 million people have been displaced by fighting in Lebanon, many of them unable to find shelter. In some parts of southern Lebanon, residents began going back after the ceasefire was announced. Jane Arraf, NPR News, Beirut.
5: California Governor Gavin Newsom says he and his wife have been added to what he calls President Trump's hit list, saying the Department of Justice has expanded an investigation it started last year, sending federal agents to question friends and former employees of the governor, as well as his wife and her tax returns. The California Democrat says after Trump called for his arrest last year, he ordered the department to investigate. Newsom says federal officials are demanding records and abusing the grand jury process.
7: Donald Trump isn't just coming after me because of my mean tweets. He's coming after me because I'm considering running for president. Because he hates that I've consistently called him out over and over again for his lies and deceit.
5: This is just the latest known investigation by the Justice Department of a high-profile Trump critic. Governor Newsom says the administration is using law enforcement as a political weapon. 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
8: 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I'm Kay Erickson. With Montana set to implement new Medicaid work requirements on July 1st, new federal rules may complicate who can get medical exemption. Laura Hatch with Big Sky Connection reports.
9: Medicaid recipients ages 19 to 64 will have to prove they're working or going to school 80 hours a month or qualify for an exemption. One of these exemptions is medical frailty for people with serious health conditions. In a new rule issued earlier this month, recipients must now prove their condition significantly impairs their ability to meet the work requirements instead of just having the condition. Aaron Wernham with Montana Healthcare Foundation says that's not what most states were expecting.
10: You'll have to not only know the person's diagnosis, which you can figure out from Medicaid claims, and that's what states were planning to do, but you'll also now actually have to have some way of understanding, are they able to work or not? And that's not an easy thing to figure out.
9: States will allow people to self-attest their medical conditions for the first year, but after that, documentation will be required. Wernham says it's unclear what documentation the state will require and how it will process the additional paperwork. The Centers for Medicare and Medicaid Services is taking public comment on the medical frailty rule through July 31st. I'm Laura Hatch reporting.
8: The Montana Historical Society is celebrating the opening of its new building in Helena with a week of community activities and tours. The Montana Heritage Center houses the Historical Society and its collections, including current exhibits featuring paintings by American artist C.M. Russell and artifacts from Montana's history. The building reopened in December after 5 years of construction and over $100 million in public investment and private donations. The Montana Historical Society will hold 5 days of events to mark the end of the project and 2 decades of planning that went into it. Activities throughout Helena include concerts from local musicians, tours of historic buildings and sites, and an indigenous art market. These run from Wednesday, June 24th to Sunday, June 28th. A full list of activities at Montana Historical Society's website. This is YPR.
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12: It's All Things Considered from NPR News. I'm Scott Detrow in Washington.
13: And I'm Elsa Chang in Culver City, California. President Trump arrived in France this afternoon for the G7 Leader Summit, where he's been touting his new agreement with Iran.
14: I'm very happy to say, very, very signed, the deal's all signed. And the strait is already partially opened, as you know, there.
13: French President Emmanuel Macron met with Trump and congratulated him on signing a very important agreement.
4: And it's a very important one because, first, it will fix the nuclear issue. And it's a very important matter for peace for the whole world. And it will reopen almost.
13: But we still don't know how the nuclear issue is being dealt with. And also, Iran is not the only topic on the table. Leaders also plan to talk about the war in Ukraine, economic development, and artificial intelligence. NPR's Franco Ordonez is in Evian, France, with President Trump. Hi, Franco.
15: Hey, Elsa.
13: Hey. Okay, so Trump has been talking a little more about this agreement with Iran. What do we know at this point about this deal?
15: Yeah, President Trump has not given too many details on the agreement so far, but he did promise to release the full memorandum of understanding soon, maybe sometime after the Friday signing ceremony.
13: Okay.
15: And that ceremony is expected to be held in Geneva, which is just about an hour's drive from here. But Trump said he's likely going to be gone by then and that Vice President Vance will be attending instead. You know, Trump largely used this first day at the summit to tie the agreement, which could end, you know, nearly 4 months of a very challenging war.
14: I think a lot of great things are going to happen in the Middle East right now. And very importantly, the oil is plummeting down.
15: Trump said the nuclear part would be handled at a later date, but that Iran has agreed to not having a nuclear weapon, including accepting some policing. But again, Trump did not give specifics. And Trump said reopening the strait would trigger an economic boon globally.
13: Okay. Well, how do you think, Franco, this agreement will shape talks at this summit going forward?
15: Well, I mean, it's already a big part of the talks. I mean, Macron brought it up right away. Mm-hmm. You know, Europe has clearly been dealing with surging energy prices as well and some angry citizens. Now, Macron and the British Prime Minister have actually been working together on building a coalition to help demine the Strait of Hormuz once the fighting was over.
13: Yeah, but it was interesting that Trump claimed that they would not need much help. And I was wondering, do you think that that has to do with, I don't know, like some of the lingering tensions between the leaders over this war?
15: Yeah, I mean, those tensions are very real and it dates back to the start of the war. I mean, European leaders were caught off guard by the U.S. and Israeli-led attacks. Europe was not consulted and they resisted getting involved. And that's largely because they did not want to get drawn into a bigger conflict. But after much pressure, some leaders said they would help maintain the strait once an agreement was reached. And actually, Elsa, Trump also is going to be actually meeting individually with some other Gulf leaders, including Qatar and the UAE.
13: Okay. So what else will you be watching for at this summit?
15: Well, I mean, there are so many different issues on the table: trade, security, supply chain resilience. Trump's also going to be meeting with Ukrainian President Volodymyr Zelensky. You know, Trump is not focused as much on the war in Ukraine, but he did say that now that the Iran deal is finished, that he's going to turn his focus to Ukraine.
13: That is NPR's Franco Ordonez, who's in France with the president. Thank you, Franco.
15: Thank you, Elsa.
12: Meanwhile, a historic soccer match is happening today as Iran plays New Zealand in Los Angeles. This will be the first time in the World Cup's almost century-old history that a host country will welcome a team from a country it is at war with. In the run-up to the tournament, Iran was forced to move its training camp from Tucson, Arizona to Tijuana, Mexico. And NPR's Eder Peralta sends us this report.
16: The Marriott in Tijuana is surrounded by a chain-link fence. The only ones staying there are members of Iran's national team. Fausto Vadillo, who is 10 years old, presses his face against the fence. He's never seen a World Cup player in his life. Now he was here hugging his Panini sticker book. One autograph, he says, is all he needs. Last month, the U.S. said it didn't want Iranian players training on its soil, so the Mexican president said her nation would host, and the local soccer team in Tijuana, the Xolos, offered their stadium as a training ground. Ever since the team arrived, people have gathered to see the players leave the hotel for practice.
17: Iran! Iran! Iran! Iran!
16: Jose Reyes, who came with his kid, says the geopolitics of this escapes him. What the U.S. did was disrespectful, he says. The World Cup unites borders, unites humanity. Right now, there is no war, he says. We're just united to watch the games. But Victor Clark Alfaro, a professor who studies U.S.-Mexico relations at San Diego State University, says it's not as simple as that. He says part of the reason Mexico welcomed Iran was to send a message of sovereignty to the United States. But Clark says this is also a complicated moment to send that kind of message. It's a moment when President Trump has been threatening military action against Mexico. And it's a moment when the U.S. and Mexico are deep into negotiations to renew a North American free trade agreement.
18: Y no sé qué tanto afecte eso y cómo vea Estados Unidos esta colaboración.
16: The big question, he says, is whether this overture to Iran will inflame tensions between the U.S. and Mexico. To Clark, it's not a risk Mexico should be taking. But across Tijuana, no one seems too worried about any American backlash. Kids playing football worry that they'll lose the team quickly because, well, Iran is not Spain and they may not even make it past the group stage. And a short distance away, on the bridge that leads to San Diego, merchants are simply busy selling the jerseys of the Mexican national team. No one was selling the Iranian one, but as I ask around, Francisco Gutierrez shouts, "We are all Iranians." We Mexicans always go for the underdog. It's about our history, he says. After the Mexican-American War, Mexico lost half its territory to the U.S. Back at the hotel, the crowd grows. There's a group of Australians who came for the World Cup. There are a couple of Iranian-Americans who came from San Diego, and Fausto, the 10-year-old, clinging to the chain-link fence. And suddenly, the Iranian team comes out of the hotel. Mehdi Taremi, the team star who once played for Inter Milan. Alireza Bienranvan, the goalkeeper. Fausto doesn't get one autograph. He gets three. And he can't stop smiling. Eder Peralta, NPR News, Tijuana, Mexico.
8: You're listening to Yellowstone Public Radio News. I'm Kay Erickson. Montana has some of the largest intact grassland ecosystems in North America, and that same land is also cattle country. Collaborations and innovative techniques are that try to bring back biodiversity from soil to the sky are on the rise in Montana and finding a way to balance running cattle, saving birds, and maintaining the last of the prairie. Montana Public Radio's LSU Lynn reports.
19: It's a clear May morning on the plains of eastern Montana. The dawn chorus of birds welcomes the sun as it crests over hills of waving bunch grass. You can't turn in any direction here without seeing a meadowlark singing atop a shrub or fence post. You also can't look anywhere without seeing or hearing cows. The Northern Great Plains from Montana over to the Dakotas supports critical breeding habitat for five of the most at-risk species of grassland birds in North America. It's also about 70% private land, retaining the large chunks of prairie habitat that remain while keeping family farms intact is a balancing act. And it's the driver behind unique collaborations between agricultural producers, state and federal agencies, and nonprofits.
20: We're up kind of in the middle of our cropland by an old water well that my grandfather and his father would have put in.
19: Seth Newton grew up on his family's land outside Glendive, Montana. Today, he manages it alongside his dad and brother. Instead of traditional farming and ranching, he's been bringing in a more regenerative approach. Regenerative ag is a bit of an umbrella term that runs the gamut of techniques. But the idea is using grazing or farming to improve the ecosystem while also making a living. Newton doesn't till his soil, and he's been planting cover crops for over a decade. That means planting things like peas and lentils instead of just bare ground. It can suppress weeds, and it also helps retain more water and prevents runoff.
20: We've all learned that having the living roots there every year cuts down drastically on erosion, and we've really seen improvements on the land better than we thought would be possible.
19: And that's important now more than ever. According to the state's drought monitor, Dawson County, where Newton lives, is in severe to extreme drought at the start of June. This is the county's sixth driest year since the late 19th century. Healthier soils hold more carbon in the ground rather than releasing it into the atmosphere. And having year-round ground cover provides better habitat for wildlife. Newton says he's been amazed at how much biodiversity he's seen since making these changes.
20: It's pretty wild to see just the change in how the wildlife come in, too. A lot more birds, you know, large game, everything. I don't know. I think the pheasants coming in to where I just never, ever seen them before. And something has to be good about what we're doing, so.
19: Abby and Ryan Bruski are regenerative ranchers southeast of Glendive in Ekalaka.
21: And so regenerative to me, it means a lot of different things, but it goes back to building soil health, taking care of the people.
19: Like Newton, they don't till and plant cover crops on their fields instead. And instead of having cows roam freely across large pastures, they do intensive rotational grazing. The Brewskis move cows from small pasture to small pasture for short periods of time, which mimics how herds of bison used to move through this ecosystem.
22: It's a driver for us of how do we get these grasslands restored and to their full capacity.
19: When the cows get moved, the pasture rests and grasses regenerate. And the Brewskis are seeing results.
22: And we are starting to see some species of in that native seed bank showing up that we've never planted.
19: Ranchers like the Brewskis are learning things in real time, and there are definitely setbacks. Like in 2021, when the drought was so bad they didn't even see a green up in the spring. They're used to drought, but then came
21: plague-like proportions of grasshoppers. Anywhere you drove, the grasshoppers would just start on your tracks because it weakened the grass and eat their way out.
19: It made them completely reevaluate how they approached grazing, which led them to the rotational practices they use today. And they're committed to continuing to learn and adapt to whatever conditions they run into. They've been able to stretch their resources and learn new approaches to management through collaboration with nonprofits. The Brewskis have built something that feels like it will last, and they hope to pass on the techniques to the next generation.
22: To see your grass is happy, to sit out and not get poked on your grass because it's not full of like weeds, it's actually in pricklies, it's actually really soft grass that you can walk barefoot in, to dig down to test your soil and it just looks like chocolate cake and it has worms and you're finding dung beetles.
19: Because the majority of intact grasslands remaining in Montana exist on private land, NGOs like the World Wildlife Fund, the Audubon Society, and the Northern Great Plains Joint Venture partner with landowners to restore and protect grasslands, collect data, and conserve threatened species.
23: It's a necessity to be able to work with ranchers and farmers to be able to conserve these lands and the animals and plants that rely on them.
19: That's Lauren Hatch. She's a graduate student at the University of Montana who works with the Northern Great Plains Joint Venture to study imperiled grassland birds. She's in the beginning of her research, but so far her data bears out what the Brewskis and Newtons are noticing. She focuses on thick-billed longspurs, a sparrow-like bird known for the male's unique flying and singing behavior. These birds have experienced massive declines along with many other grassland species. But a 2025 study across regenerative farms in the Northern Great Plains found that regenerative practices often increase bird densities. Back in Glendive, Newton points to a flock of lark buntings, a bird he doesn't remember seeing in these kinds of numbers growing up.
20: Family farms, ranches that have been here for generations are the best managers of our resources that could be done right now.
19: Reporting from Glendive, I'm Ellis Ju Lin.
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0: From NPR News, this is All Things Considered. I'm Elsa Chang.
1: And I'm Mary Louise Kelly. Imagine you're a struggling actor in New York City, fresh off getting rejected from every drama school you applied to. You do have a job at a scented candle shop, which helps pay the bills, barely, and it's boring. Then one day, your best friend invites you to a glam cocktail soiree where, during a bathroom break, you witness your fellow partygoers confront and murder would-be assailants. Yes, murder. It turns out you were being recruited to a top-secret LGBTQ spy agency. That's the premise of the new book, The Tuxedo Society, written by Paul Rudnick, who is here. Paul Rudnick, welcome.
2: Oh, thank you so much. That was the perfect setup.
1: I am so glad. Well, people listening may already know who you are because of all of your work on films. You wrote, here's a partial list, Sister Act, The Stepford Wives, The Addams Family Values, In-N-Out, Jeffrey, this whole long list. None of which, Paul Rudnick, unless I missed it, are spy thrillers. So what made you want to give the spy world a go?
2: Oh, because I'm such a huge fan of all the Jason Bourne movies, the Mission Impossible series, and of course, James Bond. And I just wanted to see if I could somehow make my way into that genre. And then I thought, okay, what if queer people could suddenly find a role in that kind of excitement and that kind of action? And it was so pleasurable because you kind of have complete permission to go anywhere in the world and even kill people. But I also wanted to redefine patriotism in a way by using this group of very much outsiders who are really performing at the very highest level of service.
1: Okay, tell me more about this group of outsiders, the Tuxedo Society of your title. Why did they form?
2: Well, it was formed by a guy named Reggie O'Malley, who was a Navy SEAL, much decorated, and he was kicked out during the final throes of Don't Ask, Don't Tell. And as his revenge and his ultimate triumph, he has

0: so that people enjoy it. I would be very happy to join the Tuxedo Society myself.
1: Paul Rudnick, author of the new novel, The Tuxedo Society. This was so fun. Thank you.
0: Oh, thank you so much.
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